0: four games, which are now going to be, I think, the first 12 or something like that. What do you think, Chuck?
1: Eight more teams that can't win the tournament. It's eight more teams probably saving a coach's job. And let's face it, it's eight more teams that are going to come from the Power Four conferences. They're not adding mid-majors.
0: And that's, I mean, it's really no different than, you know, football wanting to potentially expand to 24. It starts with the coaches playing in these Power Four conferences, especially the two most overbloated ones, the SEC and the Big Ten, and coaches saying, hey, you know, we can live with being in these, you know, quote-unquote tough conferences and whatever, just give us more opportunities to be in the tournament. I mean, ultimately, that's what it comes down to. That's why we're being force-fed this now.
2: Well, I think the key there, though, is what are the games on Tuesday and Wednesday? It's eight more teams from the power conferences going in, but it better not be more 16 versus 16 games,
0: right?
2: And screwing over the mid-majors and the automatic berths from being able to play Thursday, Friday. If they are going to put Texas Tech versus Ole Miss on Tuesday night, fine, whatever. Just don't make it Lehigh versus Vermont, all right?
1: Oh, sticking up for Lehigh, the Pennsylvania guy. No, this is going to be the NIL teams against those who don't have NIL. And that's what the NCAA tournament has become. And that's why you're seeing fewer and fewer of the Cinderella-type stories coming out of the first weekend.
0: Yep.
1: Yeah, you might get an upset on Thursday or Friday. Those teams aren't going to beat two teams. It's not going to happen. So by the time you get to the Sweet 16, it's as chalky as Alchemist's.
0: Vince, you and I have gone over this already. I think it's good to get to newer perspectives,
1: yes.
0: I guess. But I mean,
2: and then the women's bracket's that much worse because you talk about parity.
0: Much more drop-off, yeah.
2: Well, I mean, that's just downright ridiculous. I mean, it wasn't that long ago that the women's tournament was only, 48 teams, too? I mean, it's been a while, obviously, but
0: right.
2: That one definitely, I know they want to make things equal, but I don't think they're helping anybody by making that go up to 76, but because those games, I don't know who's watching those games, and I don't know when they're playing those games. They're going to be played up against the men's tournament then, definitely. So I think that's even a bigger mess than the men's side.
0: Yeah, you're right. Because now they
3: no other days to squeeze it in.
0: Yeah.
3: They're going to have to do it then.
0: Right.
2: Yeah, they're going to have to play it Thursday, Friday probably.
1: In the morning.
2: Right. Yeah.
0: I mean, women's games are, there's some that are starting at 11:30 in the morning as it is. So just start them even earlier. That's right.
3: Means we need to take the whole week off of school, not just Thursday, Friday. The whole week, we're watching basketball.
1: Make that spring break.
3: That's right. There you go. Now you're talking.
0: I know you wouldn't object to that, Vince. I mean, there's you'd be in on that.
2: I would object to that because I will not be allowed to watch the game.
3: Kids around.
0: Chuck Freebie and Angelo DiCarlo are with us from Sports Michiana. And again, the main reason that we asked them to come on today is because there's some significant stuff that happened in the IHSAA here in Indiana this week. And we wanted to talk about that, and then, you know, again, we got the Notre Dame schedule drop today. We got the news about the NCAA tournament expanding. So I think the biggest news this week is what the IHSAA first did approve, and that is NIL for high school athletes in Indiana, beginning with the upcoming school year. They're not calling it NIL, though, I guess. They call it personal branding activities, PBA. Vince, let me start with you here real quick, since you do work in high school administration. Has there been, you know, a lot of conversation about this over the last couple of days since this happened?
3: Zero.
0: Really?
3: Conversation, yeah. And I mean, I hang out with the athletic side a lot, and they haven't even brought it up one time. This is a situation, first of all, not surprisingly, Indiana is one of the last seven states in, you know, America to pass this. So Indiana, bringing up the rear, it's what we do. So not surprised there. But at the same time, And I told this to

0: to somebody else that I was talking to, this isn't going to affect 99% of the athletes in the state of Indiana. I mean, we saw when they passed it in Michigan, you know, you see a small town, they had like a donut shop, and they had a couple of athletes from like the local school take a picture with the donut. You know, like it's not going to be, you know, all of a sudden these kids are making millions of dollars and, you know, coming to school all iced out with their new jewelry and stuff. Like, that's just not reality. I know that's what people think when they think of NIL. I mean, you can't wear your uniform. You can't even mention the school. Like, there's all these restrictions. They're just allowing kids to make some money. And, you know, go ahead.
1: On paper, there's these restrictions.
2: Fair. That's I think, what problem. Everyone's got to be concerned about.
1: Look, yeah. they switched the transfer rule because they couldn't police it. They didn't have enough staff. I'm not blaming the IHSA for that because right. It was too hard to do. And now they're opening up a new can of worms. Who in the world is policing these NIL deals and making sure that things are being done by those rules? Because it's going to be a lot harder than the transfer aspect. So now adding that is going to make it really messy. I do agree the Michigan point was a good one. I think 99% is probably fairly accurate. I think it comes down to basketball. I think that's where this is going to get the most effect, because we know one or two players can make a difference. You add in the transfer aspect and the fact that kids can transfer, that makes it that much more. Yeah, football could be a difference. I can think of a certain quarterback at a school that Vince works at that might pull in some cash next year because he's really, really good. But, you know, could he pull in some other people because of that aspect that would want to come and be able to do NIL? But I think it is going to be, unfortunately, the rich getting richer. Mm-hmm. And I feel bad for, you know, like South Bend Public Schools. I think they're the ones that are going to get hurt the most in terms of the local area. And I don't know, maybe Elkhart County, the RV industry could be helping out the NLC schools. I'm not sure how this is going to go.
2: That's a good point.
1: But I just worry about how in the world they're going to police it and how on paper those rules sound good. But I just don't know if it's actually going to work out that way.
3: Well, the fact of the matter is the rule says that the schools cannot handle any of the money, that they can't be part of the collective. And that's the first place the rule is going to get broken. Is that
2: I mean, isn't that the first thing that happened in college? I mean, it was that's how it was supposed to be.
3: So that's the first place the rule is going to get broken. That said, I agree that 99% of the kids are not affected by this. If anything, it makes for a more level playing field with the rest of the student body, because the rest of the student body can go officiate an ICCL game and get paid for it. Or they can, if you're a good musician in the band, you can help give music lessons to a kid, something like that, where an athlete could not do that before. And I think if somebody like a Skylar Diggins, when she was in high school, if some place that sells prom dresses wants Skylar Diggins to model their prom dress and wants to give her a couple $100s for that, and having nothing to do with the fact that I'm Skylar Diggins from Washington basketball, what's the issue here? So there, to me, there's a middle ground here of a place where people, yes, can grow their social brand and not have it affected by the school or the sport or the fact that they're an athlete. Yes, they have recognition because they're an athlete and they can exploit that. The last I know, that was called capitalism. And people tend to be very much for capitalism when it's for them and very much against capitalism when other people benefit from it.
2: Sure.
1: My worry on that, though, Chuck, is would Skylar Diggins have played all 4 years at Washington if NIL existed?
2: Right. I mean, we already...
1: And that's not a shot at...
2: I know what you're saying. You're just using her as an example. Yeah.
1: She might have been able to command it from anybody. But my point is that I don't... It's not going to be truly the prom wants to... Prom store wants to sell a dress. It's going to be, hey, I want... This coach wants this kid, and he tells his buddy who owns this business, hey, why don't you give him an endorsement to do this? And then that kid comes over to that school.
3: Okay, but what's the difference with that than back in the 80s when the Marion Giants won three straight state championships and the parents of Marion Giants basketball players suddenly got jobs at the Chrysler factory in Marion because of who their kids were?
2: Right.
3: Well, in that case, oh, it's the parents getting the money, so nobody had a problem with that.
0: Right.
3: But now that the kids might get a little bit, we can't have that. Oh, my goodness.
1: The difference was when that happened, I was like 2 or 3 years old. So, you know.
3: You were not aware, yes.
1: And I lived in Pennsylvania. So that's the difference.
2: But it also feels like in Indiana, I mean, you guys know this all too well. There's such an outcry, like an anti-private school outcry because of
3: right.
2: the amount of private schools who, you know, tend to at least get to state championship games, if not win state championship games. And it feels like all it's going to take is, you know, one or two examples of what Angelo is talking about, where it's like, okay, you know, big.
3: So now public school kids can get paid.
2: It evens the playing field, right?
1: I may not be playing at that public school anymore. Might be a different one.
2: I don't know. It just feels like another push towards something was there really an outcry for this? Because it really doesn't feel like we need it.
3: All it takes, though, is one or two people that would qualify. That, you know, the Lawrence North football player that the Indianapolis Star profiled, who's getting all kinds of D1 offers. A popular kid down there, seems to, you know, have a lot of friends. And so if he can make an extra grand or something like that, good for him, but obviously that's where the pull is going to start. The pull is going to be in those markets like Indianapolis.
0: Yeah,
2: right.
1: Well, and it could prevent kids from leaving, I should say, schools, right? Not deciding not to go to a private school or going out of state where they feel like they can capitalize that. It may prevent some of those top-level people from doing that. They're
3: not leaving for money. They're leaving for shot clocks.
1: Yeah, hello.
2: Oh, it's Chuck.
4: A pro.
2: Chuck taking
4: us.
2: Chuck segging us right into the next topic.
4: That's right.
2: Here we go.
4: He's a pro.
2: Here we go. All right. I was going to ask if, you know, parents are going to basically be their kids' agents now, you know, shopping NIL deals around, because it feels like there's going to be a market for that. So
0: I'm getting 10%. There's no, come on now. You got to capitalize on these kids. Jeez.
2: All right. Shot clock. So the IHSAA approved NIL for Indiana high school sports, but they don't want a shot clock. And I've got a quick sound bite from IHSAA Commissioner Paul Neidig explaining this. He was on Wish TV in Indianapolis the other day after the IHSAA made this decision to shoot down the shot clock. So we'll have a listen to that here real quick.
5: Tradition is always part of a consideration. Indiana's game is different. You know, we grow basketball here, as our friends from Pacer Sports and Entertainment say, and we certainly agree with that philosophy. But tradition certainly carries a lot here in Indiana, maybe more than other states. And, you know, when we looked at the stats, I think one of the things that our board considered was the number of possessions that actually extend beyond 35 seconds in a game. And when you average only two games in a game that extend beyond 35 seconds, you say, do we really have an issue in Indiana? The other thing our board looked at was, we believe that we have some of the best coaches in the country that have a high level of skill. Their student athletes are skilled, and if they need to win a game by possession control and give their kids an opportunity to work the ball to get to the best shot, do we really want to be in the business of taking that tool away from the great coaches that we have?
2: I mean, they took that great tool away from Dean Smith a long time ago. He had, you know, the guy invented four corners, and then college basketball has had the shot clock for, what, 40-some years at this point. So you guys obviously still do a lot of high school games. Vince and I, you know, did some for several years as well. So Chuck, what do you think? Does high school basketball in Indiana need a 35-second clock?
3: I don't think it necessarily needs one, because we encountered, two games last year, and they were both the same team. They were both Warsaw that held the ball. But Ange talked to Warsaw's coach, Matt Moore, and what did he say, Ange?
1: He actually was in favor of the shot clock. So the person who stalled two times on our Sports Michiana, the only person, actually told me, I'm actually in favor of the shot clock. I go, whoa, I didn't expect that from you.
2: Yeah.
1: And he explained the reason why. He said when the one-on-one situation went away in high school basketball, that prevents teams from making a comeback in the final 2 or 3 minutes because of the opponent being able to essentially stall for a long period of time. You can't make your comeback as well. So he would be in favor of a shot clock mainly for that reason. And I get what the commission is saying. I agree. There's probably not that many situations where a shot clock is truly needed. But I do understand where teams are coming from and coaches are coming from. If you want to make a comeback at the end of the game, not having the one-on-one and not having a shot clock is a difficult thing. Because remember, most of the states do have a shot clock now. So they're the ones that are able to make up for that one-on-one situation that doesn't exist anymore. Every coach I talk to, I probably text 5 or 10 basketball coaches about shot clock. Every one of them wanted the shot clock. Every one of them, oh, by the way, going back to the other thing, hate the idea of NIL and having to figure out that mess. And then also, one thing to point out, these coaches do all sorts of fundraising for other aspects, switching this back to the NIL part. And they're like, well, is our money still going to be there that we have to fundraise for all the other stuff we have to do? Or is that just going to go to the players for NIL? But speaking of money, that's a big factor in this, too. Because you got to install a shot clock. Right. That's going to cost, I don't know, I've seen numbers anywhere from $5,000 to $10,000 per school to have a shot clock. And then you have to have another physical human being.
2: Run the shot clock. Yeah.
1: Run the shot clock. How many times have you been at a college basketball game where people have messed up running the shot clock?
2: Oh,
1: and
2: I
1: now
2: know.
1: You got to do it at a game and you have to have another person. So every AD I talked to was against having sure. the shot
0: and you
1: got to
0: pay that guy too.
2: Right. Right. Exactly. Two clock operators.
1: Find the person and right. they have to pay the person. So yeah, there's the one-time charge, but then there's also the fact that you're going to have to pay them whatever it is, $25 every single game. That adds up in a hurry between boys and girls varsity basketball. And that person is going to have to be good at what they do. Otherwise, we're going to be sitting there waiting for them to be fixed in the situation and talking it over all. So I personally wouldn't have minded a 45-second shot clock.
2: Right.
1: Or even a minute. But once you get to a minute, maybe what is the point? Because you're going to have someone there to do this for 3 situations a game, possibly.
3: 68% of the coaches wanted it. I get it. They feel like they're trying to prepare players to go to the next level. That's not the only job of a high school basketball coach, though. And that's why they're is room for differences in the game. For goodness sakes, college basketball, for some reason, still plays halves rather than quarters.
2: Right.
3: I mean, it's just bizarre. So, but only 24%
1: men's of college basketball, Chuck, because women's a switch.
3: Well, that's true. That's true. I mean, you talk about an outlier. It's just men's college basketball. It says, okay, we'll have a shot clock, but we must play halves. Bizarre. Anyway, 24% of the administrators in high school approved a shot clock, which is why it was turned down by the IHSA board, because the IHSA board really responds to the principals and the athletic directors. They don't necessarily respond to what the coaches' associations want.
2: Right.
3: Is it necessary? In my opinion, and maybe I'm the curmudgeon of the group, there's no question I'm the oldest, so I probably am the curmudgeon. But the fact of the matter is, if we watch a lot of high school basketball and we see a lot of bad shots. And quite frankly, a shot clock is only going to mean there's going to be
2: more bad shots true.
3: In a game. It doesn't mean that things are going to move quicker. It just means there's going to be a 35-second violation and somebody is going to inbound the ball to take another bad shot.
2: It's a fair point. I mean, are we disadvantaging kids who are going to go on to play in college, though? You know, because I've thought about both
3: really
2: sides
3: held
2: of this.
3: Back Marcus Burton, I think.
1: it's a valid question to ask, but I don't think that's the point. You know, it's interesting. Maybe and everyone, it was interesting seeing throughout the state that there were more game situations in high school basketball this year. where you're like, wow, we really need a shot clock. We mentioned the two games we are, but that was nowhere in comparison to what Crown Point did in a couple of playoff games. They held the ball. There was one game that was like, what, like 10-8 final score or something ridiculous. And I don't think it was that bad, but it was like 22-20. And sure, but maybe the Crown Point coach and Matt Moore from Warsaw, they wanted the shot clock so badly that they decided to hold the ball to make a point and embarrass the situation so that they could shame everyone into giving them a shot clock. Didn't work.
3: The problem is we had a lot of low-scoring games where a shot clock had nothing to do with it.
0: Right, sure. It's just not good basketball.
3: Not good basketball. Yeah. And I think if you go on to that high school site, John Harrell, mm-hmm. he points out that last year had the widest discrepancy in the average scoring margin of games that we've ever had. We have haves and have-nots in high school basketball, and I think a shot clock is only going to make that worse.
2: All right. Yeah. We will wrap it up with that. Guys, I appreciate you taking the time to do this today. Really enjoyed having you on with us to get to talk about this. We don't get too many chances to do it, so appreciate it. Angelo DiCarlo, Chuck Freebie, give everybody the pitch again real quick, what you guys got going on at Sports Michiana.
3: SportsMichiana.com is our website. We've got some more high school events coming up. Next Tuesday night, 5:30, it's that NIC showdown between Penn, number 4 and 4A baseball, taking on number 11 New Prairie. And then May 19th, it's the girls track sectional from Bremen. May 28th, it is the boys track regional from Warsaw. So we end with a couple of track meets. And if you haven't watched track meets on broadcast, it can be exciting.
2: We'll have to do it.
0: It comes up for me. They do a fantastic job with track meets, and that's not just a dad saying it because his kid was on it. You guys do a great job of, and I know it's a lot of work on the back end, but like getting the field events in there and everything. I mean, you guys do a really, really good job. Doing a track meet's not an easy thing.
1: It's not. Our crew does a great job. The field events are by far the hardest, but once you get to the start of the finals, man, it is a blast. To broadcast the track meets, and it's been a lot of fun to do that the last couple of years. But yeah, I think it's the most fun event we do all year, outside of maybe a playoff basketball or football game. But in terms of a singular thing, it's really neat to put together.
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9: I'm Dan Patrick, and this is Above the Noise. For the baseball purists, many of the sport's recent changes have felt more frustrating than refreshing. The broader efforts to modernize the game have not exactly been embraced by everybody. But here is the important part. The changes were never really designed for the purist. Major League Baseball already knows its core audience is invested. The lifelong fans, the traditionalists, were never the demographic in danger of walking away. Traditionalists, like it or not, the strategy appears to be working with the modern sports fan. Nationally exclusive baseball games through the first weekend of May are averaging 2.28 million viewers, a 44% increase over last year, and the league's best start in 9 years. Much of the past two decades, baseball has often felt like it was slowly losing ground to the other sports. But growth like this suggests baseball may finally be finding its way to reconnect with a broader audience. I'm Dan Patrick, and this is Above the Noise. 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
11: Now, the latest forecast from the WSBT Weather Center.
12: Skies will be partly cloudy tonight with lows in the lower 40s. For Friday, we're partly sunny with a 30% chance of rain, mainly in our southern communities. Highs will make it to 63. Partly sunny on Saturday with a 30% chance of showers. Highs will make it to near 70. And for Sunday, we're partly to mostly cloudy with a 40% chance of rain and highs near 60 degrees. I'm WSBT 22 meteorologist Abby Wepler.
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16: From Four Winds Field in downtown South Bend, Indiana, it's time for another Thursday night of South Bend Cubs baseball. As this evening, the Cubs try and win a third consecutive game against the Lansing Lugnuts, High A affiliate of the Athletics. My name's Tyler Reedy. Glad you're with us on Sports Radio WSBT Cubs pregame coverage on a nice windy Thursday evening. It is chilly, but the wind is blowing out. Unique combination here at the ballpark as the Cubs and Lugnuts head into game three of their series. South Bend, two games above 500 at 14-12 on the year. They are a game and a half back of Wisconsin for the West Division lead. Lansing, the worst record in the league at 11-18. They are 7.5 games back of Great Lakes over in the East. Two very well-played games by the Cubs to start off the series. A 9-1 win on Tuesday, highlighted by the offense's performance. 12 hits and 3 triples for the Cubs in that series opening victory to snap a 5-game skid last week against Fort Wayne. Then yesterday, it was all about the pitching. Pitching's been good across the board. One run allowed in both games. to start off the series. The Cubs continue to have one of the top pitching staffs in the Midwest League to start off the year, particularly here at home. Yesterday, the Cubs struck out 16 as a pitching staff. The starting pitcher, Cohen Moreno, with his best outing of the year, four scoreless innings, five strikeouts. Jackson Brockett followed with five strikeouts and two perfect innings of relief. And then Ethan Bell closed out the game with four Ks in an inning and two-thirds scoreless to earn the save in a 3-1 victory. The game-winning swing belonged to Cole Mathis, the number 14 Chicago Cubs prospect, who launched a two-run home run to break a 0-0 tie in the bottom of the sixth inning. Right after Lansing had gone to its bullpen, Drew Bowser added on with an RBI double later in the inning to make it 3-0, and the game went final with the Cubs winning 3-1. So the Cubs are a couple games back above 500. They are in position to win tonight and guarantee themselves at worst a split of this six-game series against Lansing. The Cubs and the Lugnuts coming up at 7:05 p.m. My broadcast partner, Brendan King, will have your call of first pitch then. But coming up next, the starting lineups and starting pitching matchup as we have another South Bend Cubs debut tonight from the starting pitcher here at Four Winds Field. 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
17: Now that Wendy's has these new biggie deals, everyone in the family can get what they're craving, from Nugs to JBCs. 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

0: 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Dakota Kilgore calls the balls and strikes. Dylan Reeves watches over the bases for tonight's game. 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For Lansing and first-year skipper Javier Godard, the shortstop Ollie Camarillo leads off. Batting second, the third baseman Bobby Bozer. Hitting third, the left fielder Devin Taylor. In the cleanup position, designated hitter Davis Diaz. Batting fifth, the center fielder Rodney Green Jr. Hitting sixth, the right fielder Nate Nankill. Batting seventh, the catcher Dylan Fien. Hitting eighth, first baseman C.J. Patero. And batting ninth, the second baseman Casey Yamauchi. Again, Camarillo, Bozer, Taylor, Diaz, Green Jr., Nankill, Fien, Patero, and Yamauchi for Lansing. Five righties, three lefties, and one switch hitter. Fien, with the wind blowing out to straightaway center field, just like it was on Sunday when the Cubs and the Tin Caps combined to launch seven home runs. The starting lineup for South Bend under first-year manager Daniel Wasinger reads like this. The left fielder Kane Kepley leads off on a seven-game hit streak. Batting second, the shortstop Ty Southazine. Hitting third, the designated hitter Cameron Cisneros. Batting fourth, first baseman Cole Mathis. Hitting fifth, the right fielder Cade Snell. Batting sixth at third base, Matt Hallback. Hitting seventh, second baseman Drew Bowser. In the eight hole and catching, Dylan Granadillo. And batting ninth, the center fielder Christian Olivo. Olivo makes his first center field start at Four Winds Field this season with Kepley in left. Again, the order for the Cubs: Kepley, Southazine, Cisneros, Mathis, Snell, Hallback, Bowser, Granadillo, and Olivo. Five right-handed hitters and four lefties for the Cubs this evening. Before every home game, we select the Hoosier Lottery strikeout man. And if the Cubs strike out that opposing batter, a lucky section at Four Winds Field wins a free Cash 5 coupon. We'll let you know shortly who the Hoosier Lottery strikeout man is in that Lansing batting order. On to the starting pitching matchup. Starting pitchers have been very good for the Cubs so far in the series. Cole Reynolds and Cohen Moreno combining for seven shutout innings on Tuesday and Wednesday. And tonight it is a high A and South Bend Cubs debut for right-hander Eli Jerzenbeck. The 22-year-old drafted round 11 out of South Carolina last year makes his first start with the Cubs. He opened this season in Myrtle Beach, the single A affiliate, and performed very well there, mostly as a multi-inning reliever. Jerzenbeck made five total appearances with Myrtle, one start, and he went 3-1 with a 1.93 ERA in 14 innings, 18 strikeouts in only six walks for Jerzenbeck. His only start was at Columbia, the Royals affiliate, on April 10th when he gave up three earned runs on four innings with 62 pitches, took the loss in that start, but he has three consecutive scoreless relief outings spanning six and two-thirds innings with 12 strikeouts during that stretch. So Jerzenbeck has been awesome as of late, and he makes the start against Lansing tonight. Was an interesting college career for Jerzenbeck. He missed his final two seasons, 2024 and 2025, with injury, but boy, how great was he as a freshman pitching in the gauntlet of the SEC. Made 16 appearances, including three midweek starts back in 2023, and posted a 2.84 ERA with six walks and 36 strikeouts. How impressive is that in 31 innings and two-thirds? He's the son of a former major league pitcher. His dad, Mike, made two starts for the Yankees in 1998, one of their World Series years at the end of the 1990s. Mike went to North Carolina. He was a fifth-round draft pick. Eli, an 11th-rounder taken by the Cubs last year. So he's on the mound for South Bend. His opponent is right-hander Zane Taylor, who also put up some big-time numbers in college, scattered throughout a four-year collegiate career at the University of North Carolina at Wilmington. Taylor is the number 19 A's prospect, drafted in the fifth round out of UNC Wilmington last year. Taylor, five starts for Lansing so far this season, and he has been sparkling with an ERA of 1.5 across 24 innings. He has walked 10 and struck out 16. He's completed at least four innings in all of his starts so far, allowing no more than two earned runs in any of them. And last Friday against Dayton, he was on his game. Five innings and two-thirds scoreless with three strikeouts on a career-high 86 pitches. So a tough customer on the mound against the Cubs tonight. Taylor, when he was at UNC Wilmington, was one of the best pitchers in the country as a senior in 2025. Second-team All-American, 1.98 ERA with a win-loss record of 11-2. He led all of Division I college baseball in both whip, walks, and hits per innings pitched, and strikeout-to-walk ratio. So both Taylor and Jurzenbach have some big-time college numbers in their past, and they go head-to-head as the starting pitchers tonight. Coming up next, you'll hear the injury report as well as the out-of-town scoreboard update. There was a four-game sweep completed by the Chicago Cubs earlier this afternoon. We'll tell you all about that next on Sports Radio WSBT.
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0: 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Whether that means sports, work, or everyday life, see how they can help you at sbortho.com. A tradition of excellence since 1947. Still on the 7-day IL for the Cubs, right-handed pitcher Jose Romero, and infielders Angel Cepeda and Reggie Preciado. It's time to fly away with South Bend International Airport's out-of-town scoreboard update, beginning with last night's results around the Midwest League. Looking first at Great Lakes and Lake County, it was a 7-1 win on the road for the Loons, who remain the best team in the league so far at 18-10. Dayton came from behind to beat West Michigan 4-3 with a three-run top of the ninth inning. Quad Cities takes down Cedar Rapids 4-2. Wisconsin over Peoria 8-5 on the road, and a doubleheader split at Parkview Field. Fort Wayne defeated Beloit 5-0. Then the Skycard came back with a 4-2 win. Around the league today, what in the world is happening in Eastlake, Ohio? It is 12-10 Lake County in the top of the sixth inning. The Captains hosting the Loons, and there was a 9-run bottom of the fourth inning by Lake County earlier in that game. It is only a 7-inning game, part of a doubleheader, so it's 12-10 in the top of the sixth inning with one frame to go there in the greater Cleveland area. Game two coming up shortly after between the Loons and the Captains. Dayton and West Michigan have gone final. The Dragons took down the Whitecaps again, 8-5. West Michigan has really hit a skid. They are 12-18 now after a rough week last week at Cedar Rapids. They are having similar issues against Dayton to start off the new series three games in. Beloit, Fort Wayne about ready to go. Wisconsin and Peoria will play at 8:35 Eastern. Cedar Rapids and Quad Cities at 8:30 Eastern time later on tonight as the Cubs head into their game at 7:05 against Lansing, third game of the series, with South Bend leading two games to none. Around the Chicago Cubs organization, what a run it has been on the north side for the Chicago Cubs. They sweep the series against the Cincinnati Reds. Four wins out of four at Wrigley Field this week as the Cubs keep their stranglehold on the NL Central. They're now four games clear of St. Louis for the lead in the National League Central Division at 26-12. It was a third consecutive walk-off win last night for the Cubs. 7-6 in 10 innings on a walk-off walk by Michael Busch. Former South Bend Cub forced extra innings. Pete Crow Armstrong with a two-run home run to left center field to tie the game up at 6. And then today, an 8-3 win for the Cubs, highlighted by a 7-run bottom of the fourth inning to blow the game wide open. Michael Conforto, before that big frame, started the scoring with a solo home run, and Shota Imanaga pitched really well again. Six innings of one-run ball with 10 strikeouts for Shota Imanaga. He has a quality start in five of his last six outings for the Chicago Cubs. Within the minor leagues, last night, it was a walk-off win for the Iowa Cubs as well in Des Moines, 3-2 in 11 innings against the Columbus Clippers. The game winner went to Pedro Ramirez. What a start he's off to. The top 10 Chicago Cup prospect with a single to win the game, 3-2 against Columbus. Also last night, single-A Myrtle Beach, a 4-2 loss at Hickory. So the Pelicans dropped to 14-15. Iowa, meanwhile, 16-18 after last night's game. Both of those teams have already played today. The iCubs fell by a 4-2 score against Columbus, so they are now 16-19 on the year. Meanwhile, single-A Myrtle Beach got back on track, 9-7 win against Hickory, in come-from-behind fashion, a six-run top of the eighth inning for the Pelicans to reach 500 at 15-15. Alexi Hernandez with a two-hit, two-RBI performance. Logan Poteet and Lexi Lumpoy each homered in that game for the Pelicans. We saw Poteet at the tail end of last season with the South Bend Cubs. He had his first professional home run here on the final day of the season, and it might be only a matter of time before we have him again here in South Bend with the start he's off to. Poteet hitting 250 now with a healthy OPS of 814 on the campaign. Double-A Knoxville was rained out last night, so the Smokies are playing two tomorrow against the Birmingham Barons. And tonight they are just about ready to get underway. The Smokies, in fact, just have thrown the first pitch. With Grant Kipp on the mound, the Smokies are 14-14 on the season, hosting Birmingham tonight. And here in South Bend, the Cubs trying to make it a three-game win streak against the Lansing Lugnuts against South Bend with a 9-1 win on Tuesday. 12 hits on the board in that game, including three triples, and then a 3-1 victory with 16 pitching strikeouts yesterday afternoon on Education Day. By the way, the Cubs snapped a five-game Education Day skid with that victory against Lansing yesterday, and they have a chance to win three in a row and get to 15-12 with another W here tonight. Eli Jurzenbeck on the mound again, making his High A and South Bend Cubs debut after five very impressive outings to open the year and his pro career with single A Myrtle Beach. We'll see him on the mound on the other side with first pitch coming your way right after this. Brendan King will have the call here on Sports Radio WSBT.
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9: South Bend Cubs baseball is on the air from Four Winds Field in downtown South Bend, Indiana. We welcome you on Sports Radio WSBT for the third of six games between the South Bend Cubs and the Lansing Lugnuts, Midwest League affiliate of the Athletics. Great to have you with us inside the broadcast booth alongside Tyler Reedy. I'm Brendan King. Eli Jerzenbeck is getting set to make his high A debut, and Cubs well touted, Tyler, after a good start to the season with Myrtle Beach.
10: Yeah, sub 2 ERA so far for Jerzenbeck, his first pro season, drafted out of South Carolina last year. It is Jersey here at Four Winds Field, and we're looking for a great high A debut out of Eli and a 3-game win streak for the Cubs.
9: Absolutely. The Cubs have won back-to-back games since snapping that 5-game skid that they suffered last week against Fort Wayne. And Eli Jerzenbeck, his first game as a high A pitcher. Again, we are excited to see this guy. Heard a lot about him at Myrtle Beach, but really he did not have a strictly defined role. He started, he relieved, he closed, and the Cubs are going to try and rely on him in his second start of the year.
10: Yep, and again, Jersey here at the ballpark. Let's see what he can do to set the tone out of the gate. Cub pitching has been phenomenal so far. One run allowed in each game, 16 strikeouts yesterday. Cubs have also been hitting for some serious extra bases. Three triples in a game for the first time for the South Bend Cubs since April of 2023. And the big home run by Cole Mathis, the double by Bowser in the sixth inning yesterday. So all three runs yesterday for the Cubs were driven in by an extra base hit. Want to see them keep slugging with that wind blowing out this evening.
9: Cubs have only given up one run in each game here this week against Lansing, continuing their longest home stand of the year. Again, dropped 5 of 6 at the hands of Fort Wayne. They have responded well this week. And if the Cubs are able to win tonight again, and if first place Wisconsin in the West loses, the Cubs would move to just a half game back of first place in the Midwest League West Division. There was a musical national anthem, some saxophones pregame. It set the tone very well. Eli Jerzenbeck ready to fire his first Midwest League pitch, and it's low for ball one to the leadoff man, Ali Camario. He's batting 306 with a home run and nine knocked in. Jurzenbeck's got a very fidgety delivery. And this is swung on and hit in the air to shallow right. Snell coming in, has to play it on a bounce. We've seen Cade Snell a few times the last week, Tyler, shifting over towards the foul line in the right field corner. And due to his positioning, he was just not in the area to make the catch. So it's a leadoff single for Camarillo.
10: Not hard contact there against Jurzenbeck. Made a pretty good pitch up and in. Camarillo just found the soft spot and has been getting on base like crazy. That's why he's the leadoff man.
9: Good start for Lansing. Top of the first inning, a base hit. And Camarillo also runs the bases well. He is leading at first pretty largely. And here's a pitch low and outside to Bobby Boeser. Boeser, the third baseman, will be followed by Devin Taylor, the left fielder. The Cubs will have their hands full with the starting pitcher for Lansing. Zane Taylor has posted very good numbers to start the year. So let's see if Jurzenbeck can battle out of this top of the first inning. He will deliver a strike, says our home plate umpire Dakota Kilgore. Dylan Reeves is working the bases. And the umpiring crew is brought to you by Indiana LASIK Centers. Just underway, top of the first inning, no score. Jurzenbeck will check on the base runner. And he is back diving safe in time. Actually, Camarillo wanted to go dust off his feet placement there at first base. He called time so he can dig himself maybe some room to dunk his cleats into. He's being held by Mathis, and he's got a large lead. Now he backtracks a few steps, hanging those long arms. Here's the pitch. A slider from Jurzenbeck is outside. They appeal to the base umpire Reeves, who says no swing. Eli Jurzenbeck with five games with Low A Myrtle Beach, started one. As Tyler talked about in the pregame, posted great numbers, 3-1 with a 1.93 ERA. The pitch from the stretch is popped out of play foul. And it's 2-2 on Bobby Boeser, batting 284 in 27 games. Three home runs and 18 RBIs. It has turned into suddenly a bright and sunny evening. Cloud cover had rolled through South Bend the last few hours. The sun currently out, slicing the infield in half. And on the 2-2, Jurzenbeck's got his first high A strikeout. Breaking ball got Boeser. Strikeout's going to be presented by United Federal Credit Union. Thanks to United FCU, who donates $5 for that strikeout to the Food Bank of Northern Indiana. And way late on that bender inside was Boeser. He was fooled.
10: He's having to play defense there because he's thinking out of the hand. It's probably a fastball, or even if it is a slider, it's missing up. But that thing drops down and clips the corner of the zone, and he's in a tough spot there trying to fight it off.
9: All kinds of movements from Jurzenbeck as he gets set for the pitch. He was moving nearly every muscle before he fired this one. It's a pitch inside. He was swaying back and forth, waiting on the sign from Dylan Granadillo. He was also kind of moving his fingers like he was playing the piano behind him, or like the Cubs do after they celebrate a base hit at Wrigley. Jurzenbeck works off the first base side. A big deep breath. Runner takes off. The pitch to Taylor's a strike. Throw by Granadillo is not going to be in time. On the money from Dylan. You know, Granadillo is really impressed with his ability to throw down to second. And if you're watching on the MILB TV feed, Daniel Wisinger, the Cub manager who is in charge of all the catchers, kind of gave the nudge to Granadillo. Good throw. But Camarillo did steal the bag. His first of the year. Hard to believe he had not attempted a stolen base yet this season. Be it he has played just eight games, but still, he's quick at the top of the order. That was a strike to Taylor. And now the next one is off the outside black for ball two. Also surprising to say this, Devin Taylor is hitless in the series. He is 0 for his first eight this week with an RBI. We will go over the Cubs defensively here after this next delivery to Devin Taylor. And actually, time is called, so we'll go ahead and do that now. Kane Kepley's in left. The center fielder is Christian Olivo. Cade Snell in right. The third baseman is Matt Hallback. Ty Southazine, is playing shortstop. His double play partner at second is Drew Bowser. Cole Mathis guards first, and again the battery of Jurzenbeck and Granadillo. Eli Jurzenbeck, drafted last year by Chicago. It was in the 11th round, as Tyler talked about, out of the University of South Carolina, although His family's blood runs at North Carolina, UNC. Here's the set and the stretch and the 2-1. Breaking balls outside, 3-1. Devin Taylor again hitless in the series, batting 305 for the season, though. The former Indiana Hoosier. He is tied for third in the Midwest League with 22 RBIs with Cade Snell. Man at second, one away the pitch. Popping the mitt of Granadillo, but just outside for ball four. That looked pretty good on a 94-mile-per-hour fastball, but it did miss away. And the Lugnuts have runners at first and second with just one out. The batter will be Davis Diaz, who earlier in April was named the Midwest League Player of the Week, the former Vanderbilt man. All the home plate area in the shadows. Shadows covering the third baseline as well. Jerzenbeck's feet are in the shade, his torso and his head in the sun. The pitch. Inside and low on the right-handed batting Diaz for ball one. Top of the first inning, no score, but Lansing threatening. Remember, they did leave the bases loaded in yesterday's game on Education Day in the first. They really did not capitalize on opportunities. Righty to righty the pitch. Fouled into the mid of Granadillo, a strike. 1-1 on Diaz. And as Tyler also talked about in the pregame, it is a good day to hit, similar to Sunday in that 11-10 wild one against Fort Wayne. Wind blowing out to straightaway center. It's also gusting towards right. And here comes the pitch. Powered to center. Over is Olivo. He's going to make a running catch. Christian Olivo came in at first. He then had to go sideways and horizontal towards the left center field gap to squeeze it. That ball just continued to ride with that wind, almost like a surfer. But Olivo able to track it down on that hard smash at 104 mph off the bat. Runners stay where they are, two down.
10: Known center fielder, Christian Olivo.
9: That's true.
10: First start out there at Four Winds Field this year, and that's a tough ball for him to start with the wind and how hard it was hit, and him shaded toward right center, but great closing speed to track it down.
9: He is a do-it-all guy, Christian Olivo. Played second base in the opener. And now it's Rodney Green Jr. with runners at first and second. The slender left-handed batter will look at a strike. Eli Jerzenbeck has his first high A strikeout in this inning. He's trying to strand two Lugnuts on base. Green moved up in the order from the previous 2 days, was batting ninth, batting fifth here tonight. Righty to lefty, Jerzenbeck looks at second and fires. Bouncing ball, putting his right bare hand out was Jerzenbeck. Thankfully, that did not hit him. It's scooped up by the shortstop, Salazine. He steps on the bag at second to end the inning. It goes six unassisted. Lansing leaves a pair. They don't score. It's the Cubs coming up next against Zane Taylor on Sports Radio WSBT.
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9: The Cubs will come up for the first time against right-hander Zane Taylor. Again, the top of the first inning ending on a bouncer past the mound. Jurzenbeck, the Cubs pitcher, reached out with his bare right hand to try and grab it. Thankfully, it did not flick off of him, or else that could have caused injury. Salvezin was able to end the frame. And again, Lansing left two on to end the top of the first.

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1: He takes it in the dirt. Kane riding what is a seven-game hit streak. And the numbers that he has posted in this streak, Tyler, are a lot more Kane Kepley-ish. 8 walks to 1 strikeout.
2: Sounds about right.
1: Here's the step back and the 1-2 by Taylor. Breaking ball is going to run just inside and high. Good take by Kane. And it's 2-2. He has really set the tone atop of the Cubs order. Left-handed batter digs back in. Zane Taylor from the windup rings it. Outside for ball three. And this is the usual Kane Kepley plate appearance scenario that we're used to seeing. He sees a ton of full counts, a lot of payoff pitches, and will be due for one right now. Zane Taylor steps back and fires, and he walks Kepley. 9 walks on this now 8-game on base streak for Kane. 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
2: It's just got to be obnoxious as a starting pitcher to go Kepley, Salazine to start an order. I mean, these are two guys who just work professional at bat after professional at bat. It's unbelievable.
1: Salazine, the Cub two-man, will take a bottom of the zone strike. Ty with a rare day yesterday where he did not reach base, but he did have 5 hits in his first 2 games as a Cub. Made his Midwest League debut on Sunday. A man at first, 0-1 on Salazine. And the next pitch is in the dirt and blocked away by Dylan Fien, who is the third catcher in 3 days for Lansing. They've utilized everybody behind the plate that they have listed as a catcher on their roster. Scoreless game in the first. Zane Taylor from the stretch against Salazine. This one is wrapped at and missed on a good slider, and that's a slider with some bite to it from Zane Taylor. 2 wins on the year for Taylor. They're both against Dayton. He won his high A debut against the Dragons on April 3rd, and then beat them again most recently on May 1st. The next one. Another slider slash cutter is what he calls it. It's going to stay low and outside. 2-2 on Ty Salazine. A couple RBIs for Ty in the series. Drove in Kepley in the first inning. As he clubs a bouncer to first, it's gloved by Pataro. The throw to second for one out. The throw back to first won't be in time. Salazine able to beat out the possible double play. That goes 3-6 on the fielder's choice. Kepley's out at second. Salazine replaces him at first, and here is Cameron Cisneros.
2: Helps having a tall first baseman at times, and that's what Pataro is over there. 6'1", got good reach. Able to flag down that high chopper. Salazine still on, though.
1: Cisneros batting third and DHing. First pitch way inside. It buckles him away from the plate for ball one. The stat of the day heading into this one, though, for Zane Taylor is his righty versus lefty splits. Facing a lefty here, and Cisneros will lay off a pitch that is outside. Lefties, after Kane Kepley did walk, lefties are just 3-35 against Taylor this season with 7 walks. It's been a much better go for righties. The 2-0 fouled off the mitt of the catcher Fien for a strike, and it's 2-1. Righty's batting 302. And Taylor, he has struggled his fair share with command. He has walked at least one in each start. Last time out against Dayton was his first outing this year where he did not walk multiple men in a game. 2-1, pickoff throw to first. Salazine is back diving in. Ty has yet to attempt a stolen base with the Cubs after swiping 11 out of 13 tries with Myrtle Beach. That sunshine that was mentioned last half inning has now gone away again behind some clouds. Salazine takes off here. The pitch is high. Throw to second is not going to be in time. Ty Salazine swipes the base. Stolen base for the Cubs is brought to you by Jets Pizza. And as mentioned, with Lansing using a different catch.

0: faster every day. South Bend has not really been able to take advantage in full part, knowing for sure if they can steal bases off a guy consistently, but we'll see who catches tomorrow for Lansing. Runner in scoring position, as now the 3-1 is going to be a strike on the outside edge. The Lugnuts defensively have got Devin Taylor in left. The center fielder again is Rodney Green Jr. Nate Nankill in right. Bobby Bozer guards third. The shortstop is Ali Camario. Casey Yamamuchi at second. And here's the pitch. Poked foul by Cisneros. As Tyler mentioned, it's the new first baseman, C.J. Pitaro. And the battery again of Fien and Taylor. Savazine, that front side of his white uniform covered in infield dirt. Camarillo behind him at short. The pitch nearly clips Cisneros inside, and that will be ball four. So just mentioning those lefty versus righty splits, Taylor has walked both lefties here to start his outing. One away in the first for Cole Mathis. And this guy has been mashing.
1: Extra base hit in four straight games. Triple, home run, triple, home run. And the game-winning home run to left field in the sixth yesterday.
0: He's 3-for-6 in the series with four knocked in. Two on, one away for him here. The pitch. Big bouncer over to third, but foul to the left of the line.
2: Come on, bud, you got it.
0: No score first inning. Lansing left runners at first and second in their half of the first. The Cubs not trying to do the same here. Pickoff throw to second. The second baseman, Yamauchi, crept in and slapped the tag on Salvezine, but it was not in time. Ty stole second base. Again, his first at high A, and Cisneros has most recently walked. A couple walks in the inning, both brought to you by Best One Tire and Auto Care. And the 0-1. Check swing, he went too far. That's going to be a strike. Home plate umpire Dakota Kilgore handled that one himself, but it was a pretty blatant full swing there from Cole Mathis. Zane Taylor has got the long sleeves today on a mild Thursday night, about 52 degrees. The 1-1 is outside. Now, actually, it's 1-2, so 1-2 count on Cole Mathis. Runners lead at first and second. Second baseman remains close to the bag, and the right-hander Taylor brings it. Belts it down the left field line, but a hooking foul. That's a good swing by Cole. You know, he had a pretty much identical cut at batting practice today, and it was on a slow curveball, just as he saw from Zane Taylor. The Cubs were practicing today during batting practice, working on that slow curve. And Mathis kind of got himself in front of that last ball. I watched him display the same swing at BP today, and he knocked it out of the park. So if he gets another curve, watch out. 1-2. The check at second. And the fire. Fastball here. Belted out to right center. Towards the gap. This is going to duck down. All the way to the wall. Salvezine around third. Cisneros right on his tail. It's like a race to the plate. And both of them score. A double for Cole Mathis. Extra base hit machine. This guy's got another two-bagger. 15 hits with South Bend. 10 of them for extra bases. 2-0.
1: What a swing. High fastball that splits the plate. He just shortens up and barrels it to the opposite alley. Cisneros knew all the way it was getting down. Salvezine had to wait to see if he needed a tag on a center field catch. And Cam was about a rundown tie.
0: Turn on the Jets, Cam.
1: Oh, yeah. Mathis gets in the second with the two-run double. Boy, what an impact he has made.
0: Six RBIs in the series. This is game three, by the way. And now Cade Snell with a chance to deliver some more. The Cubs have not trailed in the series. And how big does that feel for probably the young Eli Jurzenbeck? High A debut. You got a couple runs of support to work with after Jurzenbeck himself stranded a pair in his first inning of work. Here is Cade Snell, the first pitch. Swing and a miss. Well, we have talked about in this first inning the splits between Taylor facing lefties versus righties. Again, lefties just 3-for-35 this season against Taylor, but both lefties in the inning have walked. Mathis leads at second. And the 0-1 to Snell. In there for a strike, bottom of the zone fastball. Just one out in the inning. The Cubs have struck Taylor for two. And Snell strikes out swinging. High fastball got him. 92 miles per hour. And we were commenting, I can't remember who exactly, but a Fort Wayne pitcher had a little bit of a rise to his fastball. Kind of felt the same way as you see in the game of softball. That almost escalated on Cade as he went after it. So it's up to Holbeck. Trying to deliver with Mathis at second. Here comes the first pitch by Zane Taylor. Nubbed foul back behind the dish. Some clouds have moved in over the area. No more sun to speak of. Lights are on. And it's honestly a completely different feeling from the top of the first to the bottom of the first. It was bright and sunny to begin the game. Now shadows everywhere with some darker clouds above the yard. The pitch. A check swing. He held up on a low breaking ball. And it's 1-1 on Matt. Hallback riding what is a continuous 13-game on-base streak. Average comes in at 293. Powerful, tall, right-handed batter. Waits on the 1-1 by Taylor in the pitch. Went after a high heater, and that swung on and missed. 1-2. This is quite the ferocious heater. Let's see if Hallback can get back into the count. It's 1-2. And the pitch popped up. Left side of the infield, about halfway between the third base bag and the home plate area is Bozer. And he'll actually scoot to his left a little bit and make the catch. And that will end the inning. The Cubs get a pair on the double by Cole Mathis. And we'll head to the second. It's 2-0 Cubs on Sports Radio WSBT.
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0: A Cole Mathis two-run double has separated this game. It's 2-0 South Bend. All Cubs doubles brought to you by the Iron Workers Local 292. And as we head to the second, a couple runs of support for Eli Jurzenbeck, who will begin his second inning of work. The Hacienda Fiesta race wrapping up, and this is always highly competitive. Taco by a nose. Actually, Chip and Salsa by a nose. Too close to call. Kentucky Derby style. Eli Jurzenbeck, 22 years old. And after stranding a pair of Lansing base runners in the top of the first, Nate Nankill will lead off the second inning for Lansing. A reminder that the Cubs Den Team Store offers the best service selection and pricing on the items you want most. 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Nate Nankill, the right-hand hitting right fielder, faces Jurzenbeck, and the pitch is wrapped foul past third. Nothing in two on Nate Nankill. And he is, as well, your Hoosier Lottery strikeout man. If Jurzenbeck can strike out Nankill right now, couple lucky sections here at Four Winds Field will win a free Cash 5 coupon from the Hoosier Lottery. No balls, two strikes, and the pitch. Inside on Nankill. I think he's trying to say he was hit by the pitch. And Dakota Kilgore agrees. That just barely scraped past him, catching some kind of piece of the jersey or his gray pant legs. Lansing for a third straight game, sporting their black alternate tops. The bulky gray lug nuts horizontal logo is written across the middle of the black jersey with white numbers on the back and some gray trim. Gray pants with black hats and helmets, belts and socks. Leadoff man is on. It's 2-0 Cubs, and here's Dylan Fien. Switch hitting catcher will wave and miss at a 94 mile per hour fastball. Fien batting 237 in 24 games. And again, suddenly looking very dark on the field after sunshine to start the game. Breaking ball up and away to Fien. 1-1. Here's the next to Dylan Fien, and it's lashed foul out of play to the left. It is 1-2.
1: Getting a touch concerned about the precipitation we've got coming in. It'll be interesting. About 20, 30 more minutes.
0: Spoken like a true weatherman. Just a touch. 1-2. Here's the set and a pickoff throw to first, back diving in safely as Nankill. I'm telling you, WSBT-TV, Tyler's graduating next week. He's going to continue doing South Bend Cubs baseball, but...
1: Do I show it to him?
0: Yeah, there you go.
1: That's it right there. South Bend is like by my other hand there.
0: You're using the green screen perfectly. Here's called strike three on Dylan Fien.
1: I'm glad I didn't wear any green today.
0: Oh, boy. Good pitch by Jerzenbeck on a slider at the knees at 82. He's got his second strikeout. Our first Paint the Corner moment is presented by Five Star Painting. The pros delivering big league precision and a five-star finish for your home. Because if your walls can talk, then ask for Five Star Painting.
1: Great pitch. Back door right on the outer black with that slider to lock up Fien. Jerzenbeck hasn't had any problems dealing with the traffic so far.
0: No. And the right-hander will now pitch to another lefty, C.J. Patero, the first baseman. Patero batting just 164, but he has not been utilized much this year, playing 18 games. He is riding a seven-game on-base streak, to his credit. Pretty good lead at first for Nankill. He has stolen one base on the year. Jerzenbeck checks on him. This one closer, but again, he's back at first. Eli Jerzenbeck, the son of a former big league pitcher, Mike Jerzenbeck, pitched in the big leagues in 1998 with the New York Yankees. Just a couple outings with New York, but he was a Bronx Bomber during one of the best eras of baseball in the history of the game. Here's the pitch. Not close, up and away for a ball. And I can confidently say, can't confirm this because I did not introduce myself, but 98% sure that Mike Jerzenbeck is at tonight's game. Walked past him on the concourse. He looks exactly like his son. It's 1-1 in the pitch. Taken high by the lefty. Mike Jerzenbeck, his big league debut came against Tyler's Kansas City Royals. You weren't born in 98 yet, were you?
1: Not quite.
0: Nope, so.
1: 5 years later.
0: You weren't a Royals fan yet. You were in the process of becoming one. Two balls and a strike, the pitch. High again on a breaking ball, 3-1.
1: Well, I wasn't missing much because the Yankees won that game 14-1.
0: They sure did, and their starting pitcher, the Royals, was former Cub Glendon Rush. And then there's another Cub note from the Yankees around that time. He was not on the team yet, but Jerzenbeck's now former bench coach, D'Angelo Jimenez, former South Bend bench coach, was in the Yankees system. DJ made his big league debut in 1999 with the Yanks. And at the time, D'Angelo was playing at AAA. Here's the pitch. Outside on the 3-1. So a hit by pitch and a walk. Second free pass that Jerzenbeck has offered. It's 2-0 South Bend, but again, two runners are on for Lansing. They had this exact situation in the first, did not score. The tying runs aboard. But it was a who's who playing behind Jerzenbeck that day. His catcher was Jorge Posada. Jerzenbeck, Eli's father, Mike, pitched in relief of Orlando El Duque Hernandez that day. Here's the pitch inside. Derek Jeter was at short. Chuck Knobloch at second. Paul O'Neill was in right field. Bernie Williams in center. Tim Raines, MLB Hall of Famer, was the Yankee DH. Here's the pitch. Popped away foul for a strike by Casey Yamamuchi. Yeah, Mike Jerzenbeck. He had a son, Satchel, that played at the University of North Carolina. Of course, Eli's brother. And then Eli made his way to South Carolina to play for the Gamecocks. Ball and a strike. Here's the pitch by the right-hander, hitting Yamamuchi. So this inning has gone by the wayside a little bit. It's the bottom third of the Lansing order. And Jerzenbeck has hit two men and has walked another. The bases are going to be loaded. Cubs lead it 2-0, but Jerzenbeck will again have to work out of a jam.
1: Breaking ball that backed up on him there inside of the right-handed hitter. He'll draw a visit from Henry Hack, the Cub pitching coach.
0: Battery in the infield. Listening to this mound visit by Henry Hack. Pretty stylish pair of J's on Henry today. And rain expected here per our resident meteorologist. But I don't think you have to be a resident meteorologist to tell with this heavy cloud cover that is moving in. Bases are going to be loaded for Lansing. And with rain possibly coming, it would feel big if the Cubs can get out of this with the lead. You never know what can happen when rainfall arrives. Camarillo, the leadoff man, lashes it foul out of play. He singled off of Eli Jerzenbeck in the first inning. It was a dunk single to right field. Cade Snell, like he is now, was positioned more towards the foul line. And again, Cade is shifted over there towards the right field chalk. And really, it was that right center field gap, that ocean of green grass, where Camarillo singled. Here's the pitch. Cued foul back behind the plate on a slider.
1: Well, Lansing has hit into more double plays than anybody else in the Midwest League.
0: Now would be a great time for one. They've had five base runners in the game, only one from a base hit, and that was Camarillo. 0-2, and here it comes. Swing and a miss. He gets the strikeout. High and tight fastball at 95. That will do just fine as well. Strikeout presented by United Federal Credit Union. Thanks to United FCU, who donates $5 for that strikeout to the Food Bank of Northern Indiana. And now you got to force anywhere to try and end the inning against Bobby Bozer, who was the first strikeout victim of Jerzenbeck in the first inning. Pace is loaded for Lansing. They left him loaded in the first inning yesterday. Wind blowing out to center. First pitch wrapped on the ground to third. Hallback's got it, throwing to second for the force. Lansing again does nothing with the bags loaded. 5-4 in the fielder's choice. Good play, Hallback. And the Cubs remain in front. It's 2-0 in the second on Sports Radio WSBT.
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0: 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Drew Bowser will lead off for South Bend. He'll be followed by Dylan Granadillo and then Christian Olivo. Bowser starts things, batting 244 in 22 games. First pitch, a slider from Zane Taylor in there for a strike. Cubs got to Zane Taylor right away, and Zane Taylor was coming off 5 2/3 shutout innings against Dayton on May 1st, so getting two runs feels big early. And Bowser swings and misses, and another slider, it's 0-2. Also feels big because, again, when there is a rain threat, you want to get the lead and stay in the lead. You never know what can happen due to rain if a game needs to be called early or what have you. The 0-2, the same slider, is going to be looked at by Bowser this time, called a ball. So you never know what's going to occur with funky weather in the spring. And overcast cloud cover has overtaken South Bend. Here's a breaking ball bouncing in the dirt for a ball. 2-2. Also big, Lansing has stranded five base runners. Here's the step back and the pitch. In there for called strike three. Bowser did not like the call. Fastball was around the inside corner. I think Drew's got a point.
9: The pitcher number 22, Dylan Granadillo.
0: Strikeout looking for Taylor. And here is Dylan Granadillo. Granadillo 0-9 in three games with the Cubs this season. He fouls the first one back. However, Dylan has gotten on base in pretty prime territories when the Cubs have really needed him. He has walked twice in three games, has also been hit by a pitch in three games twice. Here's the next one. It's a breaking ball in there. And I think our first set of moisture is here. Light rain starting to come down, it seems. At least I thought I saw some. The 0-2. Inside on Granadillo. One and two on Dylan. He's got the white pants wrapped around the knees, showing off the blue socks. The 1-2. High on a fastball. 2-2. The Cubs with the home whites. The blue pinstripes all over. Cubs crest logo on the left chest with blue names and numbers on the back. Trimmed in some red. The 2-2 coming. Swing and a miss, and he got him with some high heat. So Zane Taylor, a much more efficient start to this inning. He has punched out two in a row. And with two down in the second, with the Cubs ahead, 2-0, the batter is Christian Olivo. Olivo back in the Cub lineup, 183 the average, but that does not tell the story of his last couple weeks. He'll look at a breaking ball low. Olivo was one of the saviors for the Cubs in that road series at Dayton. He has really done some yeoman's work defensively, filling in for the injured Angel Cepeda at shortstop. Here's a ball ripped back for a strike. Reggie Preciado also hit the injured list, so Olivo, who probably came to South Bend this season with the idea that he was going to be more of a platoon guy, he's gotten all sorts of playing time. The 1-1 delivery. And on the ground to third, waiting on the final bounce. Right on the line is Bowser. Long throw is a good one, and the Cubs go 1-2-3 in the second. Zane Taylor looking a lot more like he did at Dayton on May 1st with his 5 2/3 scoreless. Cubs lead it 2-0 going to the third on Sports Radio WSBT.
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0: Heading to the top of the third, some ominous-looking clouds above the yard. Wind continues to blow out to straightaway center field. So just like Sunday against Fort Wayne, games like these, they are not over until that last pitch is thrown. Eli Jerzebeck has had to work out through some adversity his first two innings at High A, missing low and outside to Devin Taylor to open up the third here.
1: You can see it now in that shot from the third base side. The rain is here.
0: Most fans staying in their seats for now. The pitch. That's going to be a strike.
1: It's not a huge complex.
0: Well, hopefully it stays at this level. Next one, Taylor cuts and misses at a fastball. 95 MPH from Jerzebeck, and it's 1-2. Jerzebeck has allowed the leadoff man on in both innings he has thrown, but again has stranded all base runners. Lansing left two in the first, three in the second, the 1-2. In the dirt for a ball and gobbled up by Granadillo on a change. Two balls and two strikes. Eli, using a stylish light blue mitt, brings the next one. And it's a laser beam hit to left, sinking towards the line, but coming in to make the play is Kepley. Kane Kepley's got that great first step playing left field tonight. So maybe some extra speed for the Cubs in the corner outfield today with Olivo playing center.
1: They made the catch of the season, you could argue, in center field yesterday to take away a hit in the seventh inning. That one much easier, but still a fine play for Kepley with that first read like you talked about.
0: One gone third inning, 2-0 South Bend. And Jerzebeck ready to face Davis Diaz, the former Vanderbilt Commodore. All SEC right here as the first one is inside. South Carolina versus Vandy. Light rain falling. Base is clear. Jerzebeck from the windup. The fidgety delivery. Breaking ball low and outside. It's a very deliberate motion from Jerzebeck. He almost has two very short, minimal pauses in his delivery. The first when he brings his glove above his hat, and the second as he kicks his leg. Next pitch is high. It's very brief, but just for a millisecond, he will stop his motion when he brings his hands over his head. And then again when he kicks. And the pitch. Inside corner strike call, 3-1.
1: I mean, you might be able to relax when you see his numbers at the end of the day, but if you're looking for a relaxing time, maybe don't watch Jerzebeck pitch.
0: Again, he's moving everywhere.
1: He makes you nervous just watching him.
0: The 3-1. Didn't mean to swing, but a ground ball is going to be tapped out to second. Bowser's got it and retires Diaz on a quarter cut. He made contact with it. A defensive swing and a 94-mile-an-hour fastball in on the knuckles. And he put it in fair territory.
9: Center fielder, number 24,
0: Eli Jernsenbeck in search of three shutout innings in his Cub debut. Five games with Myrtle Beach. Oddly enough, with the Pelicans, he started one game, and that was the only outing where, really, he struggled. Gave up three runs in four innings at Columbia on April 10th, but there is one caveat. Here's a breaking ball strike. He faced Columbia three times, so Columbia already had a look at him of relief. He then started against them. 2-0 Cubs as he moves all over the mound. The pitch from him. Swing and a miss. I would imagine, we'll have to ask Eli this question at a later time, as heavier rain is now starting to fall. Probably a guy that can't sit still. Always got to be doing something. Those are usually the guys that do Rubik's Cubes.
15: Well, there's another one in the bullpen for the Cubs.
0: Very true. Alfredo Romero with a baseball. The 0-2 is way outside. So rain coming down from a very cloudy sky. Somehow in the top of the first inning to start the game, the sun was out. Jerzenbeck playing with the ball in his mitt. Swaying back and forth on the mound. Over the top with the 1-2. Just missed the outside corner. 95 again on some heat. 2-2. Cubs lead it 2-0 in the third inning. You always want to be ahead again with a threat of rain and a delay if possible. The 2-2. Hit on the ground to first to a charging Mathis. He's got it, taking it to the bag, three unassisted, and there's a 1-2-3 inning for Eli Jerzenbeck. He's got three scoreless in his high A debut. And the Cubs are ahead 2-0 in the third on Sports Radio WSBT.
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20: 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It can be difficult knowing how to overcome that challenge and rekindle bonds similar to those formed in the military. 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
0: 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Kane Kepley will lead off the Cubs' half of the third, and for now we're going to play through some very heavy rain. The skies have opened, and Kane Kepley leads off the third inning. Kane takes the ball inside. Well, Lansing seems like they learned their lesson. Bobby Boeser playing in at third after Kane Kepley burned them on a bunt single earlier in this series. And we'll be ready for the next pitch. Kepley will take a strike. So again, the scouting report on Taylor is that he just sweeps away lefties. Lefties on the season against him are now 3-for-37 on the year. Kepley hits a ground ball right side, backhanded on a slide by Yamamuchi. An off-balance throw to first is going to be in time to get a speedy Kepley. Tip of the cap to Casey Yamamuchi on a great play.
15: Well done by him. He's seen a lot of time at second base for Lansing the last couple of years, and he knows he has to get that ball out in a hurry with Kepley running. And despite maybe toe-picking a little bit as he got up from that slide and catching a spike in the dirt, he put it on target with a bounce.
0: Make it 3-for-38. Lefties against Taylor this year. However, As Ty Southazine hits a line drive to left center in the gap over his green with his long legs. He'll get there in time. Two gone third inning. Two left-handed walks given by Taylor to Kempley and Cameron Cisneros batting now in the first inning. Helped the Cubs score two runs in the first. Two-run double by Cole Mathis to the right center field gap. And those RBIs are living large in this 2-0 lead with heavy rain coming down. The lefty Cisneros watches one go by outside. Cisneros walking and scoring in that first on the Mathis double. The 1-0. Swing and a miss. Cisneros has already walked four times in the series after walking nine times against Fort Wayne last week. And this rain is at its heaviest point without question. The pitch to Cam. He's going to miss low and outside on a changeup.
2: It's going to get a little heavier.
0: Oh, yeah?
2: From what I'm seeing. We'll see how far we can take this.
0: Well, as usual, Four Winds Field, it holds water well.
2: It does.
0: Field looks fine. Taylor brings the 2-1. It's a strike. Well, we are potentially about to have our third straight 1-2-3 half inning. So, the Cubs will gladly play five quick ones here, right? The 2-2. Just missed on a fastball inside and low. Looked good at 91, and Taylor asking the home plate umpire Dakota Kilgore where that missed, and you can see the black jersey of Taylor now getting very wet. The payoff pitch missed low again for ball four. What an eye by Cam Cisneros. He has walked both times. 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Most of the crowd huddling underneath the concourse area. A lot of fans are there in the new South Bend Cubs event building underneath the roof area. There by the 11-11 Club, presented by Bacardi. Ball one to Cole Mathis.
21: Jeanette. My mom lived in Jeanette. Yeah.
22: I was born in Jeanette.
21: Seton Hill.
0: 1-0 on Cole Mathis. Pickoff throw is not going to be in time over to first base.
23: You making the news tonight, man?
21: Wait.
0: There you go. Two to nothing South Bend. Mathis with both Cub RBIs. Another pick throw to try and get Cisneros is late.
21: But thank God you're not my ex-wife, because she called me a lot worse.
2: Did she?
0: Hide him. Mathis will take a pitch high. It's 2-0. Can we clip that, Matt Embry, if we can, please?
2: Gracious.
0: Can we please clip that back in the studio? That would be terrific. It's 2-0 on Cole Mathis. And the next pitch is a strike. Heavy rain falling at Four Winds Field. Playing through it for now. Right-hander to right-hander. Zane Taylor working from the stretch will deliver. And Mathis clubs it foul past third. It's 2-2. I would imagine the umpires would ask for the tarp to be put on after this inning finishes. But anything's possible. Alfredo Romero in the Cub bullpen.
21: Hell yeah.
0: He looks like he's waiting for an elevator.
21: $1 million doesn't make me...
0: 2-2, and the pitch is scooped in the air. Good luck trying to find this one in that overcast sky. Yamamuchi is going to settle and make the catch under the raindrops, and the inning will end. And we'll see if they bring out the tarp here. I think they are going to be. Let's see here. Before we go to break, we'll let you know.
2: Jairo's out there again. He was talking with the two umpires in between the top and bottom of the third. And now he got out there a lot faster for this portion.
0: Yeah, Jairo Rubio, the head groundskeeper of the South Bend Cubs, speaking to the umpires, Dakota Kilgore and Dylan Reeves. We have played through three complete innings. It's 2-0 South Bend. And again, we will hold our commercial break until they decide what they want to do.
2: Kepley and Southazine ran out there, and then they just turned around to go back to the dugout,
0: yep.
2: So that's not promising.
0: Yep. And the South Bend Cub front office is hanging over by the rain tarp. So again, just with you in a quick holding pattern here. You like that weather term as Jairo Rubio continues to chat with the umpiring crew. I think they're deciding exactly what they want to do, but at the same time, rain is falling, and this is probably time you could use to put the tarp on. Jairo has now just jogged away, and the tarp is going to come out. So we are going to go into a delay. The managers will now come out to speak with the umpires. And let's give Matt Embry some time in the studio to get national sports radio programming ready. We'll just do a quick game reset for you, though. Eli Jerzenbeck with his first high A start, being promoted from low A Myrtle Beach. Jerzenbeck arriving to South Bend and making his Cubs debut today. And Jerzenbeck, despite working a 1-2-3 top of the third inning, the good majority of his start was pressure